0: wanted more and more and more and more and more. And you explained it multiple times about, hey, we want a rotation. Do you change things with him this year? Does he get the ball maybe out in space more where he's not taking a pounding in the pass game?
1: Yeah. Well, one, it's his continued growth as a player, right? But I think one of the things that I get into, and people get frustrated, it's a long season. You know, it is a long season. And, you know, it's a marathon, not a sprint. And you want to make sure we're not sprinting with a Jet Thomas where all of a sudden now, and, you know, he's out of gas or something happens. That I do like that rotation. I like the thought of, one, you get guys experience and guys are ready to play in case something happens. But you also have the opportunity to keep guys healthy. So, you know, we'll see as it goes. You know, statistically speaking, I think he was a 1,000-yard rusher last year. That's pretty good.
0: Well,
1: I mean,
0: Kirk Cutts was out of control. I mean,
1: yeah.
0: He was one of the top five guys in the country.
1: And it's like, so give him the ball a lot more. Well, that might come down then, you know, right? And, you know, we were pretty fortunate. I think our running back room was pretty good last year. And, you know, and each guy brought a little something to you. And we'll see. I think he's going to have to carry the load a little bit more this year for us. I think he's ready to do that, but you know, I don't think he's ever gone 25 carries a game, week in, week out. So, we'll see if he can handle that. But I mean, he certainly guy's got to touch the ball, whether we get it to him in the run game, in the pass game. He's a guy that we're monitored the touches to make sure, because as you said, per touch, it's pretty special.
0: Dan Mullins with us here on ESPN Las Vegas at Mountain West Conference Media Days. Let's take a bigger view of college football. We get to talk to all the coaches, and I'm not saying, you know, some here are going to whine about the transfer portal and the movement and the new rosters, but nationally it happens. We hear about coaches walking away, going to the pros. Oh, I'm tired of this. Why have you embraced this? And then what's been the adjustment now that you come back and now you're more than a year in terms of the new world of college football?
1: It is what it is as a coach. You know, I think you know, everyone looks at the coaches and say, you know, when you deal with the NCAA, when you deal with all the different rules, you know, everyone's like, but coaches want to control everything. I've never really seen that be the case. The coach is the most educated in what goes on because we live at 24/7, 365, right? So I can tell you where the problem, I could have told you back in 2016, whenever it was on the College Football Oversight Committee, when the thought of NIL was brought up and the NCAA is like, well, it'll never have anything to do with recruiting. And I'm like, yeah, like, you know, I'm like, okay. I was the only coach in the room, and I'm like, that's all it's going to have to do with. And they're like, absolutely, I'll never have to do it. And so the coaches though adapt. That's the one thing you always have to be able to do as a coach is you adapt. A lot of changes are coming. You know, we had meetings yesterday, and the coach reported, there's, okay, what about this? Okay, and as you talk things through, you know, you always got to find your starting point, right? Like, you look at the transfer portal. Great thing in the transfer portal. We're down to one transfer portal window. In January, you kind of have your team. You know, now you're going to add some freshmen coming in, and that you have kind of the meat of your team in January. Okay, so now I can start team building. Now I can start doing projects, right? I can do things. Think of this. Like, okay, if they move the transfer portal window, and a lot of people say, let's move it to after the spring semester. Okay. Well, let's reset the calendar then. I don't need to do a lot in February, March, and April with my team because they might not be my team. But I need a lot more time May, June, July as I go build that roster and team building and all those things. So I think it's just embracing, hey, these are the changes. We're going to live with the changes. We're going to try to find how are we going to adapt and put our guys in the best position to go be successful. Here at UNLV, and I came back in and understanding this. I want guys that want to be here, right? I mean, you're out of your mind to think, and I don't know if you asked Jetter, he talks about, you're out of your mind to think he wasn't getting calls and people offering him a lot of money. That he wants to be at UNLV, and he wants to be here in Las Vegas. And we sit down and meet it, and that's awesome. We got the guy we want because he wants to be here. There's some other guys that maybe got money to leave to go other places, and that money was what they wanted. Also, I'm happy for them. You know, I mean, as long as it fits your why. You know, people always wonder, coach, why are you at UNLV? It fits my why. for me. That's my personal why. I really enjoy it here. And so I try to help advise the players to fit their why. And so the transfer portal is what it is. And it just, it's, let's get the guys there. They really want to be here.
0: You mentioned having, feeling like the team said in January and February. Does that now allow you to be even more effective in the high school recruiting? I got to say, first of all, having 27 or 28 verbal commits at UNLV for football is insane. As we sit here, in whatever, mid-July, did it allow you more time and the ability to dedicate a lot to recruiting? And the other thing is, I'm surprised you took that many verbals. Do you expect attrition? I figured, hey, we're going to mix building here at UNLV with transfer portal and maybe like 18 high school guys.
1: I still think you build your foundation from high school players. You know, I still think that's the foundation of a program. And because I want guys to grow and develop. I mean, there's guys that are on their third coach here. Like fifth year senior would be on his third coach. I'm trying to think who it is. But they bought into the program and they're all in, and there's something to that. So we still want to make sure that we focus on high school recruiting. Hey, it's a long way to signing day. Might be some additions. There might be some subtractions, within that recruiting class of who we get. But I still think you really want to build a great foundation from the high school ranks up if you're going to be a championship-level program year in and year out.
0: Let's look at season goals with Dan Mullen here on ESPN Las Vegas. Should you guys be the favorite from Group of Six to make the CFP?
1: I would hope. I think one of the things that you look at of what we try to do is set your schedule up to give you the opportunity to go do that. Right? And you know, when you look at you know, last year, for example, of playing a UCLA, we get Cal this year. So, hey, we're going to play Power 4 team. We're opening with Memphis, who's probably the favorite and one of the favorites in the American Conference, whether the conference is battling for that spot. North Texas, who was a team that was, you know, a championship team in the American last year. So I think we set up the schedule to put ourselves in a position to go do that. I think we've constantly, when we talk, even if you look down the road, future scheduling, what I mean, I'm like, okay, how is this putting us in a position to be that team that, wow, that's a team that has the opportunity to go win a championship and, or get to the college football playoff with a resume. And so, it is, you know, I mean, listen, you look and everyone's like, okay, what are the goals? Our goal would be a better team at the end of the year than the beginning of the year. You know, I mean, when you really break it down is, you know, we're like, okay, you know, what do you expect to win all your games? Of course you expect to win all your games or I wouldn't show up that week. It's not like, oh, we're not going to win that one. I mean, why go to work? not like, oh, okay, let's circle this one. That one's, we're losing that one. But it's really hard to win all your games. That focus, that's why, you know, the 72 Dolphins still celebrate every year. I mean, it's hard to win every single game you play because you have a lot of 18 to 22 year olds and a lot going on and the ball can go bounce different ways and things can happen for you. So, worry about focus on us as a team and can we continually grow and be better at the end of the year than the beginning of the year? And if we can do that, hopefully we've put ourselves in a position, to play for the Mountain West Championship. And if we're able to win the Mountain West Championship, we've put ourselves in a position with the rest of our schedule to be a college football playoff team.
0: There's a fine line, though. Where does it cross the line where you get into the dangerous territory? Because I'd heard you toyed with an opener with multiple SEC opponents. Maybe there was an international trip where you could have played a Power 4. I mean, it could have gotten crazy there, and it could have made the schedule really difficult. But where do you draw the line?
1: We'll play whoever. I'll play anybody. We're not going to shy away from that because it's a great opportunity, for us to go compete and to go show that we can play at a top level. And I think it's a resume builder for you. And also, listen, UNLV, you know, is a national brand. It is, you know, and the one thing sometimes we don't embrace it as much of what a national brand, go where, you know, UNLV gear. Now, I mean, maybe it's generationally, I get a lot of Running Rebels. Yeah, go Running Rebels when you wear UNLV stuff on the East Coast, but they know exactly who that is.
0: By the way, did you know that coming in, or have you been surprised by the amount of, hey, we know?
1: No, because, I mean, one of the few starting fives you can name in college basketball history, 1990 team, that everyone, like, is in my generation, you just know those guys. And so I think that brand still carries nationally. So I think that's kind of a cool deal. But I want to keep the brand up. I want to go play teams and play on a big stage. As you said, where's that fine line? I want to go play the big games, and I want our guys to go experience. I want our fan base to experience that. I want them to come to Allegiant Stadium and experience big time college football, you know, with UNLV playing in it. And, you know, because I think that's going to help continue to grow the brand.
0: All right, Coach, we appreciate a couple of minutes. July 28th, 29th, you're going to open practice, something like that?
1: Yeah. Sounds right.
0: I don't know the date.
1: I know when it is, like, but I don't like the, you know, because then it becomes like Groundhog Day, you know what I mean? Yeah. So it's I don't know what date Groundhog Day is.
0: I don't
1: either.
0: But basically, we're a little over around 45 days until the opener.
1: July 29th is that Wednesday. It's a Wednesday. I know it's Wednesday that we open practice. So
0: exciting!
1: And we get rolling.
0: I appreciate you sitting down with us. Thank you.
1: Always. Thank you.
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0: 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It's Flamingo and Jones, 6020 West Flamingo. We're going to talk to Gloria Navarez here in just a minute. But let's do a giveaway. We got a hookup for the show, Totally Tubular, at Sahara Las Vegas. Thomas Dolby, Flock of Seagulls, and several other legendary bands from the 80s. It's at the pool at the Sahara. If you don't win these tickets, you can go to Ticketmaster.com and grab your own. Two Saturdays from now, July 25th, 364-1100, caller 7, 702-364-1100, caller 7. James is going to hook you up with a pair of tickets to go see Totally Tubular. So I talked to Gloria Navarez, the commissioner from the Mountain West Conference, just a little while ago, and we cut right to the chase. As part of the conversation, we got into UNLV and the monies that are coming the way of the university. What's the timing on all of this, and when do they get the money, as Gloria Navarez gave her answer.
16: I mentioned that yesterday in my main stage that we solidified, confirmed at our board meeting this summer that the conference will meet the obligations in the grant of rights. There's been a lot of misinformation and rumors about the grant of rights not being valid or failing for some reason, and that is just not the case.
0: To my understanding, there isn't a lump sum that the school's getting, right? There was a date where these payments had to begin.
16: If the money was in then and distributable, then payments had to begin. But it wasn't a drop-dead date by which you had to distribute money or the grant of rights failed. That's false.
0: So give me a feel for the vibe from the UNLV side. Because, again, you have outside forces who are like, hey, they might not be happy. They might not be happy in the future. They could leave. What's it like dealing with the UNLV people?
16: Wonderful. I think President Heavey, Athletic Director Eric Harper have been at the table, transparent, collaborative. You'd have to ask them. I don't want to speak for them, but they've represented to me that they are very happy with what we have going on at the Mountain West, and they're one of our tentpole legacy programs.
0: Gloria Navarez on ESPN Las Vegas. I asked them, and I don't hear anything. So, no, I don't mean like I don't get information. I think if they were complaining constantly, the whole community would hear about it, especially
16: right.
0: Those you know closest to UNLV. That all said, are you kind of blown away by the conference dealings, the money stuff, the niche audience there is out there? Because I don't, for my audience, I'm like, I think it's way too highfalutin. I don't want to deal with it. When things happen, they happen. It is incredible. I guess it's a good thing because there's an interest in college football. Are you kind of surprised by that niche intensity in getting the information on all this conference dealings from fans?
16: You know, I think our fans have always been passionate about sports and their college programs. I do feel that a lot of the rumors and the misinformation is intentional, political theater, whatever you want to call it. But it has been kind of the talking point around college athletics. So in one sense, I'm not surprised by it because that's what makes college athletics great. People have a lot of affinity to their
0: You guys are doing this week. ACC, SEC, Big Ten are coming up. Last week, one of the big notes out of the Big 12 was their deal with Monster Energy. It was a conference deal, not a local deal. It was patches. It was naming rights. Do you guys want to do something like that? Would you be interested in doing that?
16: We are actively on the market. So the NCAA changed the rules and allows schools to sell commercial logos on their jerseys, and the conference has the opportunity to sell two. We've decided to only go to market with one, and we're actively in the market for a sponsorship, and it would only show up on the uniforms during the conference championship, so it's not something you would see during the regular season.
0: How big a deal was it that UNLV kind of, I'm not going to say jumped the line, but got out in front of everyone?
16: They were the first. It was amazing. And, you know, I talked about it yesterday. There are 26 jersey patch deals out there right now. Well, 27 as of today. Four within the Mountain West. And we had the most of any conference. And just today, North Dakota State announced. So now we have five schools with jersey patch sponsorships.
0: At a conference level, and we're talking to Gloria Navarro as the commissioner, at a conference level, how involved can you be at school level with that sponsorship stuff? Because certainly there's a market that needs to be set, and you don't want to see someone taking pennies on the dollar. But do you have any control over that?
16: We had a discussion about whether the schools wanted us to sell from the center across the region. And the school's very strong and said, no, we think we have a better market locally, and it's proven out. I think there's been the deals and the companies that are coming to the schools make a lot more sense in their local markets than anything we could have probably gotten collectively across the region.
0: How, moving forward, how forthcoming do you want to be with media deals and money information publicly? It's at state institution, it's going to get out. I don't want to sit here and rip the Pac-12, but we heard from them, hey, that's disrespectful. That's a relationship thing. Now, I also think there's something else going on there. Maybe they can't put the information out. Maybe they're working on other things. By the way, this is part of my having attorneys on because they tell me this, like, hey, here's next level thinking. But for you guys, is it productive to be forthcoming with the information?
16: So in one, each individual media deal has confidentiality clause. So you've never seen a conference say, hey, partner A is X dollars, partner B is Y dollars, partner C is Z dollars. But what we've done historically is announce the package, the total number of dollars over either per year or the term of the agreement. And then the media takes that number, divides it by number of schools, and then talks about what each school gets. We were not in a situation to do that this year for a couple reasons. One, our new KISWE deal. We don't know what the upside is that is going to be. We certainly modeled it on some conservative estimates, but until you really have a subscriber base, are promoting live events on that platform, it's hard to quantify what that plays into our media package. That's one. Two, we are exploring a different way to distribute media rights dollars, merit-based, more based on performance, and maybe bonusing performance if you make a CFP, if you make an NCAA, which then makes that number one that you can't just divide by number of schools and get a per school dollar amount. So unfortunately for us, it got a little bit complex and still has a lot of TBD under it, which is why we did not announce the global number, but typically that's the why.
0: Explain KISWE. What is it? What's the purpose?
16: KISWE is a direct-to-consumer streaming platform. They're the preeminent live event streamers. They just did a K-pop concert that nearly broke the internet. They do a lot of work with the Utah Jazz. They came to us and said, hey, we can help you build the first ever conference-owned streaming platform for live events. Now, we've had Mountain West Network before free to public, and that was supported by our website. This is a subscription-based model in which each school is going to have its own portal. So if you're coming in, Wolfpack, Rebels, you're going to see the colors of your school And then that school that drove the subscription will get 60 cents on the dollar for every subscription they.
0: Okay, so that's a positive. You're supporting your school. I'm going to have you sell me on a couple of things and sell the audience on a couple of things. First, so following up on the Kiss We, you guys were doing a pretty good job. I actually think the streaming was pretty solid. I mean, for me as an old guy, hey, I want to go be able to go to the TV. I can watch on the computer, but I want to be able to go to my TV.
16: I'm with you.
0: Well, I can't process anymore. Why is this worth money? Why will it be better for fans? Kiss Me in terms of the tech. You said they're a leader.
16: Yes. It's going to look a lot like all the other subscription services that you have in your TV. I mean, I have them all. I'm sure you do, too. But each individual school will be able to interact with their fan base in a very unique way and style. And so the upward potential for revenue for each school is unlimited. They get to sell ad inventory into the games. They get to keep 60% of the subscription. They can start creating original content, coaches, shows. Student athletes can build their own content brands and put it on these platforms. And so it's the Mountain West athletic directors and board of directors saying, hey, we're going to bet on ourselves. We're already producing this content. Let's maximize it on our own behalf.
0: I like that. As one of the UNLV broadcasters, if we have more opportunities to produce original programming, you know, keep busier, put out the word a little more effectively. Okay, here's the tough one. Save College Sports Act. First of all, I hate that we have to save everything. I don't like that language. Everything doesn't need to be saved. I like the system. I like where things are going. And I don't like government intrusion into my business. Sell me on this, because I know you're a supporter of it. Why do we need the feds to come in and fix things, save things?
16: Yeah, so the Saving College Sports was an act that is not on the table any longer. The new one is called Protecting College Sports, so it's the PCSA. And here's what's happening. One, the NCAA is getting sued constantly. You can't effectively hold a national championship, a national competition, if you can't enforce a national set of basic rules, eligibility, transfer portal. And so lawsuits have inhibited that. State laws are now popping up everywhere trying to, you know, get in and around the different NCAA rules. So you need federal intervention for two reasons. One, limited liability protection to make basic national rules around NIL, eligibility, transfer, et cetera, et cetera. And to level set the state laws because it's getting out of control. If your player is ruled ineligible, you have a state AG coming in filing a lawsuit. That doesn't get heard until after the football season. Like, come on, right? It's untenable, unsustainable, and it doesn't lend to having national competition. So that's why you need federal intervention.
0: Last couple was Laura Navarez. Okay, so Newfield, Disloyal Five, as I call them, they're out. Now you got everyone in line going in the same direction. But the expansion stuff never stops, nor should it, because you always have to be forward thinking. First of all, the school that intrigues me that you added is UC Davis. What is the future with Davis? Because they have football, and they're pretty good at the FCS level. What do they want? What do you want?
16: Davis was really appealing because it is in our footprint. It looks a lot like our school's big public, has ag under, certainly that's not a prerequisite, but it makes them look and feel a lot more like us. They're very well resourced. They're committed. They were very interested in becoming a part of the Mountain West. Football was not part of the discussion except to say if someday you all decide to go to FBS, you'll have first look consideration, but there's no obligation there. And they bring the Sacramento market, which is really important.
0: When you mention resource, I've seen a little bit on their facilities. They're pouring a lot of money in those facilities, right?
16: Yes.
0: So that's a positive.
16: Yes.
0: That first opportunity, did you say that on their football program? I guess my question is, if you look at North Dakota State, they're immensely successful after a couple of years, and you're like, you know what, we want to go the FCS route again. Let's go South Dakota State. Let's go Montana. Does UC Davis have first right where they're like, no, we get to decide first? And is there a timeline on that?
16: It's more about we have to at least have a conversation with Davis. Are you ready to have the conversation? And, again, no obligation on the Mountain West side, but we would have a very good faith discussion about whether they're ready.
0: Why was North Dakota State right for the conference? And are there like three or four more programs in the footprint that, you know, are kind of rivals that would work now? Or do they have to kind of build up to it? And North Dakota State was like miles ahead of everyone else.
16: North Dakota State has been a national champion at the FCS level for a long time. We have a lot of synergy between coaches and administrators that have been in and out. We had a lot of familiarity with that program. And honestly, they make us better in football. And so we were really excited about them. Once you look under the hood, you realize, oh, they've been built for FBS for a while, which is why we were really excited that the NCAA cabinet acknowledged that there was a two-year waiting period for FCS schools transitioning to FBS for which they weren't eligible for postseason. Why? The original intent was to get them ready. Compliance, scholarship limits, reporting. And you don't need 2 years to get ready if you're already ready. And in this environment, transfer portal, everything else, not being eligible for postseason would actually harm a school's competitive ability. So we feel the change was correct. North Dakota State has been built for FBS. This has been in their vision plan for a long time. And, yeah, we're really excited.
0: We'll wrap on this. The relationship with Vegas is healthy. And for the conference tournaments for basketball?
16: Yep.
0: New commitment? How long?
16: Yes. Thank you. Yes.
0: Okay. So why stay here?
16: Thomas & Mack has been a great home for us. Again, the reason conference office here, it's very central to the footprint. You know what Vegas has become to sports. Remember back in the day when no sports were allowed to be here? Now all the sports want to come here. And we just have a strong tradition and fan base that is able to travel here, either through direct flights or even driving. So it's been great.
0: Maybe you can talk me off the ledge here and you can explain it. I am a little bothered by the fact that the LVCVA is going to continue to do business with the Pac-12 and the Pac-12 will be here. Does it annoy you?
16: No. In fact, you know, I worked for the Pac-12 for several years and helped broker the LVCVA, LVE deal with the Pac. And, yeah, I think it's a great town and it has plenty for all.
0: That's the thing. The flip side is it is, I think, good for the town. You know, more tournaments here. That said, it still bothers me because obviously the Disloyal Five and the split of the conferences. Thank you so much for all the time. I'm a competitive guy and I'm very interested in you and LV Sports and an even bigger Vegas fan. So thank you so much.
16: Thank you.
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0: All right, productive day here at Mountain West Conference Media Day. I do have to say thanks to the Mountain West. They did something I've never seen a conference do.
34: Oh, yeah.
0: In terms of the logistics and the setup, there was a little bit of a internet issue yesterday, and they actually came over this morning and they're like, we set up a whole new internet for you, a whole new handle and user and password. I was like, whoa, okay. That's good. Little things. I'm just taking you behind the curtain. That matters, especially when you're doing video and trying to get a lot of things done. So great job by the Mountain West. Really good setup here. I love the Palms. This is a great property, and they've renovated, but it really hasn't aged a day. And this place is, every evening when we leave, it's freaking packed, man. People love this place.
34: I'm surprised by that. Walking through right now, I had to go back to the car to grab something and everything. It is popping right now.
0: And for the rest of Vegas, if you don't have the buffet back, bring it back.
34: Yes.
0: They have a killer buffet here.
34: Yeah.
0: They do really well, yeah.
34: I've been wanting to go to a buffet really bad.
0: I think tonight is, Wednesday and Thursday are all-you-can-eat lobster nights.
34: There was a buffet recently. The last buffet I went to, you were actually with me. We will not name the property, but I was very disappointed by it.
0: That was not good.
34: No, not. And that was the first time I've been to a buffet in like 15 years, and I was really looking forward to it. So I'm going to try this one.
0: Yeah, you saw, I'm not usually aggro with restaurants, but at that place, we had like 2 hours left before they were closing, and they had certain specialties they had promised because it was a theme night. And I watched people ask for more of whatever it was. It might have been some kind of roast beef or roasted pig or something. And we're all out. And I was like, no, you're not.
34: Mm-hmm.
0: I didn't say that to the person who said it, but I'm like, what are you, the pig protector? Go get another pig.
34: Right.
0: And then they had more. I talked to the manager on the server, and they were like, oh, yeah, we've got more on the back.
34: And they just left the carcass of the pig just sitting there.
0: Oh, the dried carcass. And it had been there on, come on.
34: Yeah, I didn't.
0: Especially buffets now are not, they used to be real bargains. They're not cheap anymore.
34: I was disappointed, that's for sure.
0: Let's get in the back. This
33: Stick
0: was
33: your hand
0: the,
33: in there, dude.
0: Thank you. This was the initial topic of the show that we never got to because we had so much to get to today. JVT was asking, does UNLV football feel the pressure of filling Boise's shoes at the top of the conference? Do you think there's pressure on Dan Mullen's team this year?
34: Yeah. I think there should be. I'll invoke Barry Odom one time in the sense of he said this in one of his first years, which was to the extent that pressure is a privilege, but you know, enough of the, hey, man, doesn't it feel good to be here? No, you've been here now for 3 years. You've won 30 games in 3 years. And actually, the good thing for you, which is somewhat luck, you've started 5 quarterbacks over that stretch. You've still won 30 games and made it to 3 straight Mountain West Conference championships. At one point, we have to turn from good old UNLV, this is a great story, to expecting that at some point you deliver. And making it to the Mountain West championship game 3 straight years has been great. But I would assume that some of the fan base would like, at some point, to see you win this. And no disrespect to New Mexico or no disrespect to North Dakota State or Hawaii, but the program, or excuse me, the conference is the weakest it's been with the exodus of the, what do you call them, the disloyal five?
0: Yep.
34: That this is the opportunity to strike. And I think it would be a disappointment if they were to not win the Mountain West this year. Win it. Not make it to the conference championship game. Win it.
0: Yeah, everyone's got different standards. We talked to Jeff Choate, and thanks to Nevada and their sports information department for hooking us up with Choate for such a long time. Their goal this year has to be make a bowl game. Get the 6 wins.
34: Nevada.
0: Yeah. Nevada. UNLV needs to win the conference. Mm-hmm. They've been right there. I don't think that's anything Mullen would disagree with. I was listening to, on the way in this morning, Louisville players were on Sirius XM for ACC Media Days, and they were talking about, you know, can Brohm turn the corner? I'm like, okay. I'm like, Louisville's won 10, 9, and 9. They beat Miami last year. Like, turn the corner. But that's where they are. They now want to be in the CFP, and there's nothing wrong with that.
34: Yeah. What I like was, so to the point of ACC Media Days, C.J. Bailey starting quarterback for NC State. He was on the podium, and he outright said, no, I want to win the ACC. And that's and look, NC State is still akin to Louisville, where they're just always floating around that 8-9 win mark, and Dave Doran's did a pretty good job, and they're generally at a respectable program. But at some point, the expectation should be, no, we want to win this thing. And they're not. There's a Titan in that one. UNLV should be the Titan.
0: UNLV, 30 wins in 3 years, so they've done this repeatedly. New Mexico bounced to 9 wins a year ago. Eck broke through, the new coach. Do we have a question about New Mexico in dealing with expectations? Because sometimes a big rise for a season can then lead to a step back.
34: Well, and that's with a lot of different. So I'm going to pull this up because I'm writing the Mountain West for our college guide for VSIN. And I thought this was an interesting note because so the format for our thing is 3 burning questions about each team. And one of my questions was, how does New Mexico fare with expectations? And one of the things that I pointed out in the write-up was if you go back to last year, they closed as an underdog in 7 of the games last season. So there wasn't any expectations and they surprised. In the 6 games in which New Mexico was favored, they went 3-3 straight up, 1-5 against the spread. So it is the whole point they're being is it is a different beast to come in from the back and say, hey, nobody's expecting us. Now you've got multiple all-conference players. You've got the reigning co-Mountain West Defensive Player of the Year. You've got a quarterback that you think is going to come back and perform for you. Jack Lane's recovering from surgery, and they've got a kid from Oregon that's coming in.
0: That scares me.
34: Right?
0: The elbow. I thought it was on the off elbow. It's on the throwing elbow. We'll play. We had a really good conversation with Jason Eck, and we'll play that tomorrow along with some other Mountain West Conference coaches. Now, here's the thing. They got really good news. That kid, Lapstein, who annihilated UNLV for, what was it, 99 yards on 12 carries. I think he had 2 touchdowns. He's the backup. Now, he's not a throwing quarterback, but they have a good backup. But Jack Lane made a big difference last year, and elbows, I mean, come on now. You're throwing elbow?
34: Right. So not only are you expected, because of what happened last year, betting odds say you're expected to be one of the title contenders in the Mountain West, but, I mean, everybody knows now. Everybody's ready for you. And that is way different than what New Mexico pulled off last year.
0: The other big question from a health standpoint, at the top of this conference, let's keep North Dakota State out for now. Hawaii, New Mexico, UNLV. New Mexico has Lane with the elbow. We all love watching Micah Alejado, but he's 5'8 and 170 pounds. And last year, I mean, that was ridiculous at the beginning of the year, what he had to go through limping around, and he didn't play a couple games. And then there's a reality with UNLV. Jackson Arnold should bounce back, should have a good season. What if he doesn't? Is Orgy 100% at the beginning of the season? And then after that, they lost some of their veteran depth at quarterback.
34: Mm-hmm.
0: So the top 3 teams, and then you know, go to North Dakota State, all have to have their quarterback play at a high level. And UNLV's had the ability to bring in good backups. Their starting quarterback didn't make it.
34: Yeah.
0: You know, these last couple of years, and the backup came in and then was freaking awesome.
34: You brought it up, I think it was with Choate. I guess it's the reality of the programs nowadays at this level is you just got to recycle quarterbacks because if they're good, they'll move on. And if they're bad, you have to move on. But UNLV has, to an extent, gotten lucky with how well this has gone at that position.
0: Who are you picking to win the conference?
34: I haven't fully decided yet.
0: Okay, give me an upset special. Who's expected to be, you know, 5 on down or 4 on down? Who may get into the top 3?
34: Air Force.
0: Yep. Do not sleep on Air Force.
34: Not at all.
0: I don't know why people ever would.
34: Yep.
0: That system.
34: Last 2 years.
0: If they have the right guys.
34: Yep. But they'll be good.
0: That's a great program. And you know what? I'll answer the question about walking around with your chest puffed out and having high expectations.

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12: I'm Mia O'Brien. One game in the majors tonight to kick off the second half of the season. The New York Mets take down the Philadelphia Phillies 4-1. Francisco Alvarez with two homers as the Mets get the win behind Christian Scott's strong start through 5 2/3 innings. The Phillies trail the Braves by 2.5 games in the NL East standings. Speaking of road warriors in the WNBA, the Portland Fire hold off a late push from the Washington Mystics in our nation's capital. 75-56 is the final. Three players in double figures for Portland: Carla Lake, Sarah Williams, and Sarah Ashley Barker. Shakira Austin led all scorers with 19. The Liberty and the Wings game tonight has been postponed until Monday after New York's charter plane never took off due to mechanical issues. Across the pond at Royal Birkdale, Tampa native Jackson Suber atop the leaderboard at the Open Championship. The Ole Miss grad shot a 5-under-65 in his first ever start at the Open for the solo lead. Bryson DeChambeau and Cameron Young tied for fourth at 3-under. Scottie Scheffler among the group 3 strokes back at 2-under. NBA Summer League out in Las Vegas. Number 3 overall pick Cameron Boozer balling again. He had 24-7 in the Grizzlies' 96-64 win. Caleb Wilson, the number 4 overall pick, 21-8 in the Bulls' loss 105-82 to the Los Angeles Lakers. One game still in progress. The Trailblazers lead the Nuggets 42-41 in the second quarter. For more scores and analysis, head on over to ESPN.

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10: I'm Mia O'Brien, about 90 minutes or so away from the second round of the Open Championship teeing off at Royal Birkdale across the pond. Second-year pro Jackson Suber, in his second year on the PGA Tour, leads the field with a 5-under score through the opening round on Thursday. Some other notable names on the leaderboard: Bryson DeChambeau and Cam Young tied for fourth at 3-under. Scottie Scheffler and Colin Morikawa among the group 3 strokes back at 2-under. Rory McIlroy and Matthew Fitzpatrick, both considered favorites according to our friends at DraftKings, to win this weekend 2-over through the opening round. U.S. Open champion Wyndham Clark is 3-over. NBA Summer League action out in Las Vegas. Top 5 picks, Cam Boozer, another impressive showing for the Memphis Grizzlies. He had 24-7. Caleb Wilson, the number 4 overall pick, 21-8 for the Bulls in their 105-82 loss to the Los Angeles Lakers. One game currently in progress. The Trailblazers lead the Nuggets in the waning minutes of the fourth quarter, 99-96. One game in the majors tonight. The Mets take down the Phillies in Philadelphia 4-1 behind Francisco Alvarez's 2 homers. In the WNBA, the Portland Fire hold off a late push from the Washington Mystics, 75-56. Shakira Austin of the Mystics led all scorers with 19. The game between the Liberty and the Wings postponed to Monday night after New York's charter plane never took off due to mechanical issues. Again, that game will now be played on Monday. For more scores and analysis, check out ESPN.com and that all-new ESPN app. We await the decision from LeBron James. How much longer will it take? We discuss next on Game Night with Q Myers and yours truly right here on ESPN Radio.
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3: The MLB begins its second half under a haze in Philly.
6: 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Swing a fly ball to dead center field. Crawford going back, still going back at the warning track, at the wall. It's gone. Dead center field into the batter's eye for Francisco Alvarez.
3: Plus, the World Cup final is officially set.
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5: Geckos, geckos, lizard. I don't like those. Iguanas? I don't like those. Yeah, those got to stay away from me.
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8: Is LeBron getting closer to a decision on his next team, and which teams may be the most aggressive come baseball's trade deadline? Welcome to SportsCenter All Night on ESPN Radio and the ESPN app. We are brought to you by Progressive Insurance. We also look ahead at that Spain-Argentina World Cup final, but lead off the show with the return of baseball, the lone game on the slate from the site of the Midsummer Classic, Citizens Bank Park. Mets and Phillies moved the game up an hour because of the wildfire smoke in the air. The Mets' backstop was smoking early in this second half of the season.
6: Next pitch. Swing a fly ball to dead center field. Crawford going back, still going back at the warning track, at the wall. It's gone. Dead center field into the batter's eye for Francisco Alvarez. A solo home run gives the Mets a 1-0 lead.
8: That came in the third, and that was your count, 1-0 by the seventh.
6: The 0-1. Beatty swings and drives one. Right field. Rincones going back to the wall. He'll turn and watch it fly. Five rows deep in right center field. Brett Beatty, a solo home run, gives the Mets a 2-0 lead.
8: Yeah, Brett Beatty doubles the lead, and he was the front end of a back-to-back.
6: 3-1 is launched to left. Marsh going back. It's over his head. He turns, and it's gone. It's snuck over the railing and left into the flower bed. Francisco Alvarez with his second home run of the game. The Mets have put Nola twice in the inning and lead 3-0.
8: All off Aaron Nola, second of the game for Francisco Alvarez. He goes deep twice. Beatty, one of the three long balls. The Mets beat the Phils 4-1. Game started at 6:10 Eastern instead of 7:10. Played under a hazy sky with diminishing air quality because of the smoke that moved into the region from the wildfires burning in Canada and Minnesota. ESPN Major League Baseball analyst Eduardo Perez, part of that ESPN broadcast on what it was like with the smoke filling the night.

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3: 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And like they say, it's fantastic.
2: And

0: attention in the NFL. And see, you're, I think, old enough or an adult to think that I'm right on that situation where it's not going to cause a fight.
1: No, I completely agree with you.
2: Wow,
1: we absolutely love
3: you. Just call her old.
1: It's fine. Wouldn't be the first time.
3: I'm just trying to stoke the flames here because I think it was a very obvious
2: answer.
3: Is
2: that rude? I said to somebody this week when I saw they FaceTimed me.
1: And you said you look old.
2: I was like, wow, you look old.
0: That's rude.
1: That's rude.
3: Evan,
1: wait. If someone said that to you, you would be really upset.
3: That you would ruminate over that all day.
1: All day.
2: What if the person responded and said, yeah, you're right. Like, what if they kind of agreed with me in that spot? Because they were front-facing in that moment.
1: If I walked in this studio this morning and I said, Ev, wow, you're looking a little weathered. You're looking old.
2: I never said weathered.
1: Same thing.
3: Weathered would be worse. Weathered would be like you look like something's wrong.
1: Bad job. Bad job by you. You should apologize to that person, and you should FaceTime them and be like, "You're looking youthful and spry this morning."
4: Oh, that would come off as disingenuous.
2: Yeah, I can't then tell the person he looks young after I told the person that he looked old. You can't do that.
1: That was mean.
2: Yeah, you're right. Yeah, you're right. I should
1: apologize to that person.
3: You're decaying. That's basically what
1: you're decaying.
2: Courtney, that's what I'm going to say to the person next time they face me. Boy, you are decaying.
4: Oh my
2: huh?
4: God, you look like you're decomposing.
2: Are you dead, actually?
1: Oh my gosh.
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1: Well, Michelle Sloman, Courtney Cronin, and for Canty today. I've been calling with you. Tonight's the night. Everybody's coming to my house.
3: The third annual.
1: Yeah.
3: ECHC.
1: Canty called it the Evan Cohen Hibachi Cookout, which everyone needs to be quieting down around 9 p.m. Eastern tonight when Javonte Lawrence and I walk in my house, where only he and I will be allowed to be, to sit down to watch the Heat and the Pistons in the Summer League. And we will be focused on that, as all of you guys will be exiting at that time.
4: You're going to deprive Michelle of watching Summer League?
3: Come on.
4: All
3: you're
4: she wants
3: cutting
4: to do.
3: It early?
1: This well, Javonte and I have work to do. He's a Pistons fan. I'm a Heat fan. We got to watch this together. It's a game that everyone's talking about, Courtney.
3: Really, they are.
5: No, I think everybody's talking about Caleb Wilson, if we're being completely honest, at Summer League, but I'll let you have this moment.
1: Okay. Anyway, we did ESPN Radio Rank 'Em Series, top five most overrated teams in the NFL. Nuno said to me in my ear, actually a good list, which that's encouraging as a host that wants to get better and entertain an audience every day. Actually a good list. Cowboys, Bengals, Vikings, Packers, Chargers, that's your list. 888-SAY-ESPN. Quickly, Court, smallest objections, omissions.
5: I would say the only omission or one that I thought would be on there, maybe lower on the list, would be the New York Giants, because you talk about going into training camp, how much buzz there has been around this team. New coaching staff. They got John Harbaugh. They got the big fish. They're going to be on the upward trajectory. They have all these great draft picks. People love their draft. Jackson Dart, in year two, he's going to take a big jump. But then you drill down a little bit closer, a closer look at this roster, and you wonder, okay, who's wide receiver one when Malik Nabers isn't there? When does Malik Nabers come back? Can Jackson Dart stay healthy? What about this defense? They were terrible last year. So I think because of the buzz around them in the offseason, I would have put them like five or four, but I can understand some of the other teams being on the list ahead of them. Maybe they were an honorable mention for you.
3: Yeah, I'm curious where these two teams I'm going to bring up were when you were putting together this list as far as your thought process is concerned. When you said heading in to camp, these are kind of the darlings right now, I thought you were going to bring up the Chicago Bears, who obviously surprised last year, Caleb Williams and Ben Johnson taking a huge step in year two for Caleb, year one with Ben Johnson, and the New England Patriots, who I thought overachieved based on their personnel last year. And I know they added A.J. Brown, but they've had a lot of noise around them. Drake May did not look great down the stretch in the postseason. I would not be surprised to see both of those teams regress this season. I'm curious where you had them in your thoughts.
1: I thought about the Patriots, but here's the problem. What's been the theme about the Patriots? Is they're probably not as good as they were last year. So they haven't been overhyped. They've actually maybe been underhyped, and it's probably going to even itself out a little bit by the time the season progresses. But all the conversation around New England has been, I'm not sure they're as good as last season's results show. That wouldn't be overrated. That would be probably properly rated in that case. DJ in New York watching on ESPN2. Go, DJ. Most overrated team going into training camp.
5: Char.
6: First off, you're crazy. Got my boys, the Cowboys, at number one. All we needed was the defense. We got Caleb Williams. Now we got the back seven now. And we don't got Pickens is not even a problem anymore. If you're kind of say number one, Devin, come on. You're Patriots.
1: DJ, wait a second.
6: You
1: DJ, your coach, we played the sound yesterday. Go back on the podcast and listen. Your coach is making plans for L.A. for the Super Bowl, not to be on the guest broadcaster, but to be on the sidelines. He's talking about them in the Super Bowl. How about getting to the playoffs and winning a playoff? How about a winning record? Guy's been a head coach for 1 year. He's had a losing record. That's what we call overrated going into training camp because the hype, he's bringing it upon himself. Come on. James in Kansas City watching on ESPNU. Morning, James. Most overrated team going into training camp.
7: Kevin, you're not going to like this, but I'm going to put your Kansas, I would like to say a bad word there, but City Chiefs, because I'm sick and tired of Patrick Mahomes. He has, the year prior, he had these one-score games forever, and then they went into the Super Bowl, got their butts kicked. Then he comes out in the following year. Their team ain't that great. They finished 6-10, and now he's hurt, so they're making a big deal about, is he going to be ready for the first game of the season? I hope he is, and I hope he loses. this team's never going to win another playoff game or Super Bowl in the time that you and I are alive on this planet, Evan.
2: Wow. That last part I don't agree with. Wow. I think they're getting to the Super Bowl at some point and winning it with Mahomes again. Let's go back for a second. Overrated how we did, or how I did this, but you guys are all in agreement in terms of approach, maybe not the list, but the approach is into training camp. Overrated into training camp, which means all of the conversation that we and all of our great ESPN teammates have had on our airwaves with the great fans out there listening and participating on the show. Have the Chiefs been overhyped, or have there been more people like Michelle, and I'm asking Michelle this,
3: okay,
2: that have been like you, of like, hey, slow down a little bit. Like, Mahomes was not healthy, was not great the last couple of years. I feel like that's been more of the narrative, and they haven't been overrated.
3: Yeah, I think it's pretty split. I think some people are taking my approach and saying, okay, this Chiefs team is coming off their worst record since 2012, which was a year before Andy Reid became their head coach, mind you. Mahomes' numbers have been declining over the past few seasons. When he was healthy in the beginning of the season last year, they weren't good. He wasn't spectacular. And now he's coming off of a major injury. I'll ask you, Evan, the weapons around Mahomes, do you think they're robust? Do you think they're good enough?
2: Yeah, I think because he's there.
3: No. I did not ask about him. I asked, are the weapons around him good enough?
2: Yes.
3: You like the personnel around him.
2: I don't care if I'm playing wide receiver. Yes. I'm going to say yes.
3: I think there's questions on the defensive side of the ball. I think there's questions about the caliber of talent around Mahomes. There's questions about what version you're going to get from him coming back from the ACL. They're in a very, very tough division. I easily would pick the Broncos or the Chargers to finish first in that division over the Chiefs, but people like you always want to defer to them getting back on top because of 15.
2: Here's what I'll tell you. I'll give you this. I'll lean into your point this way. I am surprised. Now, this could change because training camp hasn't started. I am surprised the Kansas City Chiefs have not gone out there and signed the guy at the wide receiver position that we think at some point was an all-pro caliber player for like $10 an hour. Who do I mean?
5: Stephon Diggs.
2: Steph Diggs, Tyreek Hill, Debo Samuel, Keenan Allen. Like, one of these guys, like, hey, let's just slip them in. We're paying them league minimum just to come here for a year because we got 15 and we got Andy Reid. I'm surprised. To your point, I will give you this. I'm surprised that that hasn't happened. That's the kind of move, though, that could happen literally the day training camp starts and all of a sudden you're like, what? Tyreek Hill's back on his team? And Schefter just reports it that morning, right? Like, that could still happen. But, yes, I am surprised at that. We will ask our teammate, Dan Graziano, ESPN NFL reporter, insider host, as to his reaction to this list and maybe the most overrated team heading into training camp. Next, we're on Sportsmanlike, presented by Progressive Insurance.
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24: Gambler's Bonus hits again. On June 14th, Betty hit four fours, clearing her Gambler's Bonus four-of-a-kind bingo card for over $11,000. 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
9: 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Nobody is on the other side of this issue.
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0: when the family members start to sing those church songs,
1: right,
0: you better make sure you know them.
1: Yeah. And you notice when they do that, there's not one person that is tone deaf, because they figured out early on to not have them sing with them, and they didn't hurt their feelings, or they didn't care.
0: Mm-hmm.
1: But anytime you hear a church, a family in church harmonizing or singing church songs outside of church, no ragamuffins allowed.
0: No. see, that's back when they didn't need all this auto-tune stuff when they were singing.
1: No.
0: That's when people actually could not sing, sang.
1: Yeah.
0: Freddie, we also got to give a major shout-out to Kimberly's mother.
1: Absolutely.
0: So,
1: no question.
0: Our love on Freddie and Harry to you, Kimberly, and also your mother. I hope she hears this, and your entire family. Y'all are rooted deeply in our hearts, so thank you for allowing us to be a part of your life, and thank you for being a part of our lives as well.
2: My love is deep.
1: Good
2: boy.
0: Alejandro, my love is deep.
1: Zoe in Minneapolis, what is your favorite family reunion tradition, Zoe?
3: The sporting events against cousins that, you know, you haven't seen in a long time, and you want to see what they got. When you roll out the basketball or the football, it gets pretty intense pretty quick, and the smack talking starts pretty fast.
1: Yeah, I remember one family reunion I went to. I won't mention which side of the family, but they realized age that played college football, and there's always that one either uncle or one cousin, or the coach didn't like me, or I didn't have the chance, yada, yada, yada. And they decided I was going to be their Super Bowl.
4: I can take you.
1: Oh, all the time. And my dad said, take it easy on them. I said, I'm not going to take part in this. But then the fat mouthing started.
0: Mm-hmm.
1: And as my dad told me a long time ago, his son, some people learn and some people have to be taught. That cousin got taught that day.
0: Fred, I love every bit of it, because I have a very specific uncle that does that with me. And I tell him every time, all right, don't get your ass slammed on this pavement now.
1: Mm-hmm.
0: We not little. I'm not little anymore.
1: That's right.
0: I'm ready to show you what I'm made of as a grown man.
1: Keep hitting us on your favorite family reunion tradition at 888-SAY-ESPN, 888-729-3776. And has college football really passed Clemson coach Dabo Swinney by? 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

0: Company. Angels here. Jeff Parles here is. Treasure Island, Las Vegas. As we are locked and loaded for the next 3 hours. James back in our Finley Toyota studios.
1: What's up, Jeff? Got something to say? Hit us up on the Bay Law text line. 702-364-1800.

0: All right, we are here on a Friday. Cofield and Company. Jeff, I'll ask you again. What's going on?
1: Oh, you know, it's humid here in Vegas today. That's not something we're accustomed to, Cofield. And it is
0: pretty miserable.
1: Pretty gross, to put it politely.
0: It's not even that humid, but for us, it's crazy.
1: For us,
0: I was walking in, I was like, what is it, like 92% right now? 37%. Like, it ain't that bad, but for us, it's murder. You going to be okay?
1: I'll be all right. You know, maybe just have to hydrate a little bit better. But that's pretty much it, right?
0: We're adults. We can handle it.
1: We can handle it.
0: I think.
1: Hopefully.
0: Well, football is here because next week, teams start reporting to mini camps, and frankly, we got rookies in on the 23rd, so we're days away, and then 28th is when the veterans report for the Raiders, as they'll be over in Hendo, and you can actually get out there and watch as fans. You can watch training camp August 2nd, August 3rd, August 7th, August 8th. Get out there bright and early, 7:30 in the morning, and August is always fun. I don't know how much football you've covered here in Vegas at the training camps and the preseason camp, but it's pretty interesting. And if you complain, no one wants to hear it because the players are out there many times. Sometimes they're in the shells, but you know, many times they're in full uniform, and it is a freaking bear. Vegas is like no other place aside from like Arizona for the beginning of the football season. August is pretty crazy.
1: You know, you're pretty much baking out there, right? I mean, that's pretty much what it is, and you're right. It's here. It's wherever the Cardinals do their training camp by the stadium there in Glendale. But you know, it's this Raider offseason, as we've talked about, has been all about Fernando and Max. Those are pretty much the only two names that we've heard all offseason long. Not we barely have heard the name Clint either, despite him being the new Clint Kubiak being the new head coach. So it'll be very interesting to see, and again, we're getting closer. Rookies report in 6 days. Veterans are 5 days behind them. It'll be fascinating to see what names stand outside of the big four, which is obviously, and it's funny, where Fernando's not even going to be the starting quarterback, more likely than not, but Fernando, Ashton, Brock, and Max. That's pretty much the four names that you're looking at. And it's funny that Kirk Cousins, even though he's going to probably be the starter, if not just the beginning of the season, but probably the majority of the season, is still kind of an afterthought for most people right now.
0: Well, the crazy thing is they also went out and signed a lot of shiny new toys.
1: Yeah, like Linderbaum, of course.
0: But on defense, and I really haven't talked about the defense the entire offseason, and that's clearly going to be a key to this team being one that makes progress and can get towards 500. N'Kobe Dean, you know, have some issues there, so we'll get an update on him, I guess, sooner than later. But, yeah, I wanted to ask you, you know, of the stars, and we're going to list Mendoza as one of the stars, who are you looking forward to seeing the most, Mendoza, Janty, Bowers, or Max? Because Max is coming off an injury. Bowers was, dinged up at times last year. Janty was hit behind the line on seemingly every touch. And then there's Mendoza, but we probably should throw in Cousins, because if Cousins is really good early, what does that say about Mendoza as the season moves along? When will Mendoza get in? So I think if I was going to rank it, I think I'm most excited to see Genty. Now, in the preseason, I'm excited to see Max Crosby, because I would love to see him be 110% to see what the Raiders would do moving forward. But I'm really looking forward to year two of Genty to see if he can produce at a much higher level with a better offensive line and maybe a different game plan on offense. I'm sure they're going to run some different things to free him up a little bit, because I can only imagine if he has some space, what kind of season he can have in year two.
1: So preseason only, it has to be Max, right? Because how healthy is he? You would imagine Brock Bowers is completely fine after battling injury a year ago. I'm not going to learn a lot about Genty during the preseason, right? He probably should not play at all, other than maybe, a quarter at most? In those preseason games, maybe two. It's a little bit different because of the new system with Kubiak. And then it has to be the quarterbacks, because I'm very curious to see how Kubiak handles the preseason, right? We don't know what he's going to do. First-time head coach. Is he going to go full Sean McVay and not play any of these guys, any of the real starters? I don't know if he should do that, because your whole new system on offense and defense. Kind of get got to get your guys acclimated. Do you play him one game, two games? Maybe, again, we're probably going to see more of Fernando than we are of Cousins in the preseason, just because Cousins is going to be the starter, barring injury, week one for this team. But, again, it's a fascinating lead-up to this season, at least for me, because I think the best-case scenario for this team is they go 7-10. I think that is the best-case scenario where they overachieve. They have a very difficult schedule, even with the last-place schedule. They go 7-10. That's probably the best record they have. This could probably, this realistically speaking, is a 4-13 or a 5-12 with growing pains, even with a veteran quarterback, growing pains for a young head coach, growing pains for an offense learning its new system. Again, an offense that doesn't really, like, you have a top three tight end, but you don't really have an elite wide receiver target. That's going to have to develop through the year of, is it going to be Besh that ends up being your best wide receiver through the year, or is there going to be somebody else that's going to be your best wide receiver by the end of the year? So, fascinating lead up for a season that a payoff may not be a lot of wins. It's that the young talent develops and a young head coach develops. And honestly, you kind of hope you finish in last place again if you're not making the playoffs, so you have an easier goal than in Fernando's first full season as starter.
0: Raiders fans don't want to hear that, though.
1: I know, but I'm saying that the caveat to that is if you don't make the playoffs,
0: right,
1: which I think is a very far-fetched idea at the moment for this season.
0: Playoffs or bust out.
1: Yeah.
0: Right. Terrible or make the playoffs, and then if you don't make the playoffs, maybe a shot at someone like Jeremiah Smith. Today is the last day this week to qualify for this go-around on the Lotus Summer of Fun giveaway. It's brought to you by Bay Law Injury Attorneys, Terribles, and ESPN Las Vegas. Every week we give away a trip to somewhere domestically. In this case, it's a Mississippi River Cruise. We're celebrating America 250 with you guys, or you can take the cash. Text in to 702-364-1100, 702-364-1100. The keyword of the day, this keyword is hotel. Hotel. Text in hotel, 702-364-1100, and you can get this week's trip, potentially, in the Lotus Summer of Fun. So a little more on the Raiders. As Jeff mentioned, 23rd is when rookies are in, 28th is when the vets come in. Hall of Fame game in general is on August 6th. I mean, football is right around the corner. The Rebels start up in 43 days with Mendoza in the fold, with a, I'll use the term again, shiny new toy at head coach for the Raiders. Is this the most anticipated football season we've had? We haven't had multiple local teams that long. But is this the most anticipated Vegas football season we've ever had?
1: Now I got to think, right? Because up until, like, even the first year that Odom was in charge of UNLV, that kind of came out of left field that
0: first
1: year.
0: Cautious optimism.
1: It was cautious optimism. All right, maybe they make a bowl. And they were in a Mountain West title game. And quite frankly, that was the best of Barry's 2 years. That was the better team was year one, at least in my opinion. It's very difficult, Cofield, because I think you could argue, because last year was cautious optimism with Mullen in year one, but there were a lot of people that thought the Raiders were going to be a playoff team last year, including myself. So I thought going in it was a lot of anticipation. Obviously, it fell apart quickly, and obviously, and it was embarrassing at times, but they at least were embarrassing enough. They ended up with the quarterback at number one. So there at least was some solace in the Raiders being the worst team in the NFL last year. But I would argue that last year was probably a little more hyped, just because I think the Raider hype will always outdo the UNLV football hype and if Dan Mullen hangs around, we could be talking UNLV as a, and again, I think they are capable of it this year, they could be in the college football playoff this year. If you told me in 6 months from now, hey, UNLV is going up to Autzen to take on Oregon in the 5-12, I wouldn't be surprised. I wouldn't be surprised at all. So UNLV-wise, yeah, I think this is the most anticipated season UNLV's had in a while, just because, okay, we can really talk playoff because I think they're the best team in the Mountain West going into the year. And I know people like New Mexico, I like Hawaii as well, but I think UNLV, assuming the quarterback position is good, they don't need to, Arnold does not need to be Calandria, but he needs to be at least a solid top three Mountain West quarterback for UNLV to realize those dreams of a potential playoff berth. So I'll go most anticipated UNLV season in maybe ever going into this year, coupled with the Raiders being anticipated, but not quite as much as it was a year ago, because people were genuinely thinking the Raiders could make the playoffs last year.
0: ESPN's FBI gives Boise State the best group of six shot to make the CFP at 11.1%, and UNLV's next up at 8.6%. Up next, we get ready for the baseball weekend. The Boise Baseball in Las Vegas is in Texas right now with the Aviators. Matt Nebert on the way on Cofield & Company.
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3: A flash flood warning for Central Clark County in southern Nevada until 6 p.m. Pacific Daylight Time. At 3:05 p.m. Pacific Daylight Time, Doppler radar and automated rain gauges indicated thunderstorms producing heavy rain across the warned area. Up to 2 inches of rain have fallen. Additional rainfall amounts up to 1.5 inches are possible in the warned area. Flash flooding is ongoing or expected to begin shortly. Hazard, life-threatening flash flooding. Thunderstorms producing flash flooding. Source, radar and automated gauges. Impact, life-threatening flash flooding of creeks and streams, urban areas, highways, streets, and underpasses. Some locations that will experience flash flooding include Jean Dry LeCab and Roach Dry LeCab. Turn around. Don't drown when encountering flooded roads. Most of flood deaths occur in vehicles. In heavy terrain, there are hundreds of low water crossings which are potentially dangerous in heavy rain. Do not attempt to cross flooded roads. Find an alternate route.
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0: All right, let's get ready for the baseball weekend like we do every Friday with the voice of baseball in Las Vegas. That's Matt Nebert, who is in Texas, and I'm sure he probably doesn't want to hear us whining about the humidity here. How is Texas, Matt?
24: It's humid, but to your point, though, it is humid in Vegas. Of course, it's all relative, but for Vegas, it's humid, but at least you guys aren't getting a lot of the wildfire smoke. I know we're not down here in Texas, but it could always be worse.
0: Yes, of course. A's rotation is set out of the gates. Give me your thoughts, and then how long this rotation has to prove itself before there's more changes. Today's Gage jump, then JT Ginn, then Jacob Lopez going to get another shot. Hit a good second half last year, really never got out of the gates this year. Then Jeffrey Springs, then Jack Perkins. Give me your thoughts on those five.
24: Yeah, it's kind of an interesting look, and it's a team that right now is just trying to find some answers, right? I mean, the hitting's been okay. The pitching has been abysmal. There's no other way to put it. They go into the All-Star break with the worst run differential in Major League Baseball, and that's saying something considering the offensive environment that they've been playing at in West Sacramento up there. So I'll be interested to see. These are guys, I think, fighting for their final gasp at a rotation spot, especially Jacob Lopez. I would say especially Jack Perkins as well. Gage Jump has been really good in his short time with the big leagues. And then JT Ginn is not going to be able to change his game too much as a sinker baller who relies mostly on sinker slider. And then Jeff Springs, who knows what they're going to do with Jeff Springs. I think out of this current rotation, he's the guy that is the most likely to be traded. Now, will they find a dance partner for him? I think they might, almost solely based on the fact that he's left-handed and different organizations have their different pitching philosophies. We've seen guys go take off as soon as they go to a different team. Sometimes it's just a change of scenery. So for those five, I think for about four of them, it's do or die, put up or shut up time. And I think Springs is probably the most likely candidate out of those five to get moved here as the deadline approaches on August 3rd.
1: So, Matt, Springs, McNeil, Heim, veteran bullpen arms. Anyone else I'm missing on the, hey, potential trade candidates for the A's?
24: I mean, if I'm the A's and I get an offer for Jonah Heim, I move him to second that I'm able to. I mean, remember, this is a guy that they picked up off the scrap heap. They got him on waivers from Atlanta back in May. So he's made a pretty good impact already, and as a switch hitting catcher, he's going to make an impact for, I think, some playoff-bound team. Of course, I feel it a little bit diluted now that almost half the league makes the playoffs, but I digress. I think Heim is absolutely a candidate and will get moved. And for Jeff McNeil, I'll be interested to see, you know, kind of what that trade entails, because that'll kind of set the tone for what this team expects to be and projects to be really in the second half of the season. We're already almost 100 games in, but you can catch my drift coming out of the All-Star game. Second base is a position that's been kind of deadlocked because of the signing of McNeil. I mean, you got guys like Carota Grauer, Daryl Hernandez here in Vegas, and also, you know, a guy like Max Muncy, who's now back down here in Vegas and playing in left field in tonight's lineup, mainly due to the fact that there's not an opening at second base because of McNeil's veteran status. So while he is a very valuable piece for the A's and maybe another franchise come the deadline, I think that they would be best in terms of progressing their own guys through the system, that they might be better off making a move, because I think middle infield is one of the areas where the A's actually have some really good depth coming up through the minor league. Don't forget, a guy named Leo DeVries as well coming up through the system. We haven't seen him yet in Vegas, but he's a middle infielder who projects to be a pretty true shortstop. So we'll see what the decision is. And like I said, I think that the trade or non-trade of McNeil will tell you a lot about where the A's see themselves here the rest of the year.
1: Well, and Matt, you just mentioned DeVries. We'll get back to him in a second, because he was awesome in Philadelphia in front of everybody in the Futures game on Sunday. But what about Tommy Tanks? What about him? What do you think? Do you think we see him up with the big club at some point this year? And then what do you project?
24: I think we'll see him in tonight's lineup playing first base.
1: That's right, yeah. Yeah, exactly, yeah. Yeah, I realized that midway through the sentence, my friend.
24: Hey, we've all been there. I actually did my pregame interview today for the Aviators broadcast with Johnny Dosko, who's a buddy of Cofield's, and he was the one that actually gave that to me. So it'll be White. He's a guy who's batted 300 at both levels this year. He's a guy who just oozes confidence, and he's got as much power as anybody. Now, he didn't show off a ton of that power, nine homers in 55 games with the Aviators this year, but I think you look at some of the ancillary numbers for him to kind of determine his effectiveness in AAA this year, 47 RBIs in 55 games, an OPS approaching 850. He was solid, despite the fact that he missed a couple of weeks when he got hit in the face by a 100-mile-an-hour ground ball that took a terrible bounce on him back at home. I think he's going to be fine. The defense at first base is a bit questionable, and you know his defense has been a little bit suspect ever since he was drafted as a third baseman. I think we'll see a lot of him at first base until Nick Kurtz comes back, but he's a guy who's going to be confident. He's a great bad ball hitter, and I think that bodes well for a guy in his first couple of games in the big leagues. His stance has really widened since his time at NC State his freshman year. I mean, he's got a toe on each of the front and the back chalk lines of the batter's box. Because of that, he really doesn't have to adjust with two strikes, so you really won't see too big of a difference as he gets late in the counts. And like I said, I think a bad ball hitter kind of allows you to have a little bit more leeway in your major league debut your first couple of games.
1: Matt, do you think it's time to shut down Jacob Wilson with the shoulder at this point?
24: I mean, it's tough to tell because, like I mentioned, middle infield is a position that they are pretty deep in the minor leagues. But, you know, he is an exciting player. He is somebody that gives fans in Sacramento for this year somebody to come out and watch. And, you know, he's a guy who can anchor that lineup at the top. Now, the question becomes, if they continue to falter here in these next couple of weeks, as we sit here on the 17th of July, deadline day, just about 2 weeks away, they're 13, 14 games under 500. And if they continue to slip and they're 20 under at the deadline, I think we could see them sell, and I think we could see some of those moves, like shutting down a Jacob Wilson and really slow-rolling Nick Kurtz's comeback from that thumb injury, because that's one that could linger as well. You know, a separated shoulder and the thumb injury for those two guys and what they mean to this organization, really, really tricky in terms of the timing. I think a lot of it will be determined on the momentum here coming towards the trade deadline.
1: Matt, just looking at, you already mentioned it, the way that the A's handle Jeff McNeil is going to really set the course for what this team is looking to be in this second half. Are there a few players that you think, all right, I'm watching them the last few months of the season, these are the players I need to figure out what I have going into whatever we get in 2027 and potentially looking to the first year here in Vegas in 2028?
24: Definitely. I think Colby Thomas is one of those guys. He's almost been the forgotten guy in that outfield, and he has not had a ton of at-bats this year because of that. I mean, he's played two of the last six games, and for a guy like him who's still pretty young, Smith is 25 years old. He still has a long way to go in terms of being a reliable, everyday, major league caliber hitter. Now, in terms of his defense and his hustle, that's something that you'll never have to doubt. He's been giving above average effort and above average major league defense in the outfield for a couple of seasons now. So I think that he's a guy that they really could show off and potentially move in the offseason if he doesn't factor into the future plans. I mean, just looking up and down the lineup right now, Carlos Cortez, you know what you got. Tyler Soderstrom, you know what you got. Alika Williams could be a question mark. But, again, that middle infield being as deep as it is, I'll be really interested to see. And then if the big question for me, too, is if Zach Geloff or Denzel Clark come back this year, what you have in those two guys. Because with Clark, it is otherworldly defense, but absolutely no bat. And for Zach Geloff, it's just a matter of staying healthy, because as he's added the outfield to his repertoire this year, he's become slowly a really invaluable player for this A's organization. So I think getting him back to speed and getting him back on the field is extremely healthy. I would love, love, love to see Colby Thomas, and not just because he's one of my favorite guys off the field. I really think they need to see what they have in the power-hitting corner outfielder.
0: Matt Nevert's on ESPN Las Vegas, voice of baseball in town and voice of the Rebels. Saw the announcement yesterday that, again, a pair of three-game series next year, 2027, at LV Ballpark. Padres will be in town a little bit earlier, May 31st it starts, then the Reds. Do you know, I don't want to get you in trouble, do you know if there was any talk about expanding this and potentially having 12 games, 15 games? I wonder why they wouldn't expand and do more games here in Vegas.
24: You know, and I hadn't heard anything one way or another. As you know, I choose willful ignorance at times to kind of, you know, help my own mental health. This is a situation that absolutely applies there. I'm surprised that they did not do more as well. I was kind of expecting 9 and maybe even 12. I think a lot of the question becomes about the deal that they had signed with Sutter Health Ballpark and the situation in Sacramento. You know, what percentage or game or number of games did they agree to, and how do these games in Vegas affect that? I don't know the answer to that, so you can't get me in trouble there. But I'd be interested to see kind of what that agreement looks like and how much that factored in, because I was out of town when those games happened in Vegas. I was with the Aviators in Omaha, but from everything that I had heard, you know, they were all sellouts. They were all tremendously successful. And it's really starting with what the A's are trying to do in terms of building a local fan base in Las Vegas. Because as you guys know, Vegas, in terms of baseball fandom, is either the Dodgers or a bunch of other random teams. There isn't necessarily a team outside the Dodgers that has cornered the market in Vegas. So now that the A's are coming and that ballpark is absolutely flying up on the Strip, I think that they're really saying, oh my goodness, we need to find a way to get this local fan base to help support, especially when it comes to season tickets and those PSLs starting in 2028.
0: 17 days until the trade deadline on August 3rd. Could the Mets be the most aggressive and sort of control all of baseball at the trade deadline? Do they have that many, you know, great tradable players? They said only 5 guys are unavailable, Soto, and then a bunch of their prospects and young guys on the cusp or in the majors. Do they have enough players that people would be interested in some of these big contracts especially?
24: Yeah, I think the contracts are really the only reason that I would have any pause if I'm another team. I think a lot of the problems with the Mets come internally, with coaching and with a, you know, stubborn attitude that they've taken to their minor league system over the last couple of years. One thing that we do know, and one thing I know Jeff, I mention to Jeff all the time, is that Steve Cohen gets bored. I mean, he wants to make moves. And he is not that he's not shy about it. So I wouldn't be surprised to see him swallow some of his pride this year and sell off, because this Mets team that started the year with, you know, pretty to really high expectations seemingly fell off of a train at the beginning of the year and really hasn't been able to pick back any kind of momentum at 16 games under 500 coming into the post All-Star break schedule. It's really a surprise with a lot of the talent. They've got a very, very talented team on paper, and I would not be surprised whatsoever to see other teams try to scoop in and turn one guy's trash into another guy's treasure. I think that they're a team that could absolutely help another team load up for the playoffs.
0: Last one, Matt. You were at a Mountain West Conference Football Media Day the other day. Any narrative come out for you? What was your main thought of being out there?
24: Just fun to get back with everybody, see a lot of the folks from around the conference that you don't get to see throughout the basketball season and the early part of the year. I think a lot of the buzz, and I'm sure you felt it too, was kind of just that dark horse of what do we got in North Dakota State? I mean, no disrespect to UTEP, who did have some excitement, and NIU as well, the other newcomer to the conference, fully, I should say. But a lot of people were asking me, like, what do you think of North Dakota State? How are they going to fit in year one? So I think that buzz, not only for the conference, but for the Bison program is a big deal as well. And I think we saw it and heard it a lot with the answers in terms of UNLV and their expectation as the top team in the conference. I'm surprised. I don't know if you guys agree with me on this. I'm actually really, really surprised that the Mountain West didn't just go ahead and ram through a media vote. I know it might have been tough to do like a first team, second team, third team in terms of the players, but I think that the media in general in the Mountain West Conference is smart enough and savvy enough to be able to have an idea about the teams playing this year. Don't you guys? And I mean, I'm not just saying this because I like voting, but I'm actually very surprised that they did no media poll this year.
0: You want me to answer, is the media smart enough to do a preseason poll?
24: Just the Vegas media, Steve.
0: Yeah.
24: Come on.
0: I actually think they're worthless in the transfer portal era. I think it's just a guessing game, and it doesn't matter that much. We have the preseason poll. It's the sports books. So I'll go with that. And I think the books are going to be wrong on several fronts, but it's very jammed from Air Force all the way up to New Mexico with five or six teams in there. But, I mean, it's a good talking point, but frankly, you could just walk downstairs at the Palms and get the odds. So, no interest, Matt. No interest. Sorry to crap on you at the end. Have a good time.
24: You've been voting longer than I have, so maybe the fun has worn off. But I still like it, darn it.
0: Yeah, you've been more successful because you were the one a couple years ago who picked UNLV out of nowhere to do well that year. So, thanks, Matt. We'll talk to you, buddy.
24: Absolutely. Anytime, guys.
0: Up next, ACC Football Media Day had a lot of narratives coming out of that one. Man, there's one guy who is as stubborn as anyone in the country, and I think he may lose his job if he doesn't embrace the transfer portal soon.
23: All good things must come to an end, and for the Nighthawks, they'll wrap up their regular season on Saturday, July 25th at 6 in the evening. But cheer up, Buttercup. The Nighthawks will be back the following week as they host their first round playoff game. But before we get too ahead of ourselves, let's not overlook the regular season finale as they host Northern Arizona. Listen to the game on Saturday, July 25th, starting at 6 on 1230 The Game.
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0: It's Golden Circle here on a Friday. Come on down. Got that brand-new beef brisket hot dog on special. That's Dynamite Happy Hour every day, 10 a to 6 p with the specials on select draft beers for just $5. Parles is here. It's Cofield. We'll get into the World Cup as the finals all set for Sunday, or is it, because of weather conditions in the Midwest and especially in the Northeast where the game is. ACC Football Media Days went down the last couple of days, and there's a lot to get into. We'll hit on a bunch of different topics. But I wanted to jump into, real quick, Belichick. Because we'll talk about Dabo Sweeney and his portal thing. Belichick has to say what Belichick needs to say right now, because after last year, there's a lot of doubters. I think most people are like, why is he even doing this? I saw Paul Feinbaum ripping the hell out of him, which Paul's good at, except if you come back at Paul, then he wants it to be. Should we have some confidence that they've rebuilt this program and he understands better now what he needs to do?
1: No.
0: Or is this just going to be another like 4 or 5 win season?
1: No, I don't know. Okay, can we go in between? I think it's somewhere in between. I still don't think that, I mean, look, if you're referring to the shiny objects at quarterback, you're just not paying attention, because Fernando, transfer, title, number one pick, Will Howard, was Will Howard perfect at Ohio State? No. But guess what? He was much better than what they had last year. And then Ohio State was awesome last year, but Howard was better than Saiyan and was a big reason that they won the title 2 years ago. So, again, Dabo is Dabo. For lack of a better phrase, he's going to just continue doing this. I mean, he was complaining about that Congress still needs to get involved in all this, which, again, does it? Does Congress really need to get involved? Like, do we really need to involve the politicians in this? I think the other thing that he has going against him is Miami might be the best team in the country going into this year. Might. And SMU's really good again. So they might be peaking out as the third best team in the ACC, which is a situation that he's just not familiar with. Oh, and then I think Va Tech will be better. I think Florida State should be better. So, right, look, he could have a much better team and go 7-5 this year.
0: On the way back, we're going to talk to Sam Paniatovich, who is now in Chicago, FoxSports.com, our gambling insider on Fridays, and there's more and more chatter about LeBron deciding pretty soon that it won't be Cleveland, it won't be GSW, so is it time to start speculative betting on someone that we believe LeBron is somewhere where LeBron is going to land? Might be time, because I think the odds are pretty good on the team I'll name, the Heat.
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0: earlier, and she was mentioning that the coaches had a meeting about a bunch of different things, and you guys talked about the tiebreaker. The tiebreaker for the schools who've not benefited from the tiebreaker the last couple of years, it really, the fans are incensed. What can they do? And do you feel like you got jobbed last year?
1: You know what? It's tough to have a tiebreaker when four teams are involved. You know, it's tough. And, you know, I think we're tweaking it a little bit, how we're doing that. You know, I think getting a team in the college football playoff is huge for the conference. So I think we did some things yesterday that I think will come out here soon that, you know, if we have a team that's really seriously in contention in that top 25 ranking, we want to do everything we can do to try to help that team get there. But, you know, my big thing I've learned about tiebreakers is don't let it become a tie. If you go 7-1, then you don't have to worry about the 6-2 tiebreaker, with that way. So that's kind of been my message to the team is, if we want to win a conference, title, don't leave it up to tiebreakers. You gotta control your own destiny on the field.
0: Jason Eck is up on ESPN Las Vegas as we're here at Mountain West Conference Media Days. So I want to talk about retention because that's key in the program. Frankly, for UNLV, there's a lot of talk about how the portal, they brought in 50 and 50 and 40 guys, but they actually retained a lot of the key guys over the three seasons from Odom to Mullen. What was your retention rate like?
1: We did pretty well. You know, we had probably four guys that we would have liked to get back that we lost to the portal. Two specialists lost a punter and a long snapper, and then a tight end to his first team all-conference. And then we had a running back who we would like to keep. So we did all right. I think that's, probably better than average, I would think. We had a lot of good players coming back. And certainly we had some guys who could have gone somewhere else and probably made more money that we got to be able to keep. But, I think it's critical that your players are having a great experience in the program and they feel like they're getting developed. Those best players are playing a lot. They're winning. They're having a good experience. I think that's critical.
0: Pulling from the portal, your plan last year was pretty heavy on FCS guys. Now, with some of your experience of bringing guys with you, did you change it this year? Did you go more lateral? Did you try to pull from group of four?
1: We're trying to find the right fit. You know, I'm excited about a receiver we got from you guys, Big Troy O'Meara. He's one of the best-looking receivers I've ever been around. I mean, he's humongous now. You know, he ended up hurting his knee in that Frisco Bowl game you were at. So he wasn't able to do a lot this spring, but now as he's gotten into things this summer, he's looking good, and we got to keep him healthy, get him to the dance and stuff. He's got a lot of, tread on those tires over the years and stuff from knee injuries and things. But, we still got some good FCS players. We got another receiver from Eastern Washington that I think is going to do a nice job. I like how he's done. We got an offensive tackle who's competing for a starting job and is probably the front runner going into camp from Weber State in the Big Sky. It's a good program that we like a lot. But we got a running back from Memphis who I think is going to be really good. And he was, so he wasn't the power four drop down, but I thought he had a good spring and kind of cemented himself as our second back. So we're just always trying to find the right fit. You know, we got a power four drop down from Cincinnati, who actually played for us at Idaho. So we had him at Idaho, then he went to Cincinnati to chase the money for a couple of years and came back. So, we had a couple of junior college guys who were doing a good job for us in the D-line too. So, to me, it's where you can find value.
0: I was going to say, it sounds like you're pretty good at running back, though, because you lost Bankston, but you have experienced guys back, and then you add another to the mix, so you should be good at that position.
1: I think so. We got a North Texas transfer, and they really had a tremendous offense. He's probably our third. You know, one of our backs was a really good special teams player for us, had a little foot injury, and so he's probably going to miss the beginning of the year, but should be back for conference play. And then, Scott Trey Humphrey, I think, can have a big bounce back year. You know, he was a preseason all conference running back in the league last year and then ends up getting beat out by Bankston as the year went on. But, he's still a good back. And I think he's good. I love the UNLV back. I think he's a great player, but I think Scott Trey can be one of the better ones in the league, probably behind the UNLV guy.
0: Did you think your son at linebacker would make this kind of jump immediately and be really good at this level?
1: I thought he would play well at this level, and that really goes back, in my last year at Idaho, we played Oregon and Wyoming, and I thought he played very well in both of those games. So I thought he was ready to be an FBS player. I would not have predicted he would have been, co-defensive player, of the year or first team all conference, but I did think he was ready to, be a good player at this level.
0: Is he a better college football player than you were?
1: Oh, much better.

0: I was like what you call a five touchdown guy. I played when we were up by five touchdowns or down by five touchdowns. Thankfully, Coach Alvarez is a hell of a coach, so we usually weren't down by five touchdowns. It was mostly I got to play in the UNLV game where I think we beat UNLV in 1998, like 52-7, and got in at the end of the game for the last few series.
1: Jason Eck, New Mexico coaches with us. Last couple questions. What would have happened this offseason if Jackson got calls from people? Maybe he did. I don't know what the linebacker market is. What if someone came to him? What if it was Wisconsin? And they're like, $750,000. What do you do?
0: Well,
1: You're not leaving.
0: My agent called me at one point last year. And I figure he's calling about me, but no, he doesn't want to talk about my son. He goes, hey, I just want to do this as a courtesy because, in their agency, like, they have different player agents than coach agents. So he says, hey, we just wanted to let you know and be on the up and up. Our players' agents are reaching out to your son and wanted to keep you in the loop. So you weren't surprised. I said, respect that. I said, I don't know if he'll respond. He says he gets those messages, but he never usually responds to them. But so I said, out of curiosity, did you get a range? Like, what do they think? He goes, yeah, we're very confident that they could find him a spot that would be $500,000. So I waited to the end of the year because I didn't want him thinking of that. But after our last game, I did tell him that and said, hey, our last regular season, I want you to know this. This is what they think. Said it might not do you much benefit because your mom might kill you. So you might not be able to spend that money, but they think that's what you can get. So I felt like I kind of ate at me, but I felt like I have to tell him and at least point that out. But I'm thankful for his loyalty and taking less to be here. And it's been very special for our family, special for his mom, to coach him.
1: Last two questions. Quarterback, Jacqueline, health-wise, I know elbow, but not throwing elbow.
0: It is his throwing elbow.
1: Yeah,
0: he had a surgery in the off season. It really bothered him as the year went on last year. You know, I thought probably his pinnacle, his best game was probably the UNLV game. I thought he played very well in Allegiant Stadium there, but it really bothered him as the year went on. So they went in there and had to do some cleanup and things afterwards. He's back throwing this summer. Has looked good. We just got to be smart with him. He's really smart mentally. So we got to put him on a little bit of a pitch count, make sure we're getting into the season, not overworking it, because that was kind of the start of it. He's kind of a kid who loves to be a work ethic guy, but sometimes it can be a detriment, throw too much and things. But we got James Loebstein back, which was a boost. He wasn't there in the spring, and then he got
1: By the way, what a nightmare for Rebel fans.
0: Yeah.
1: He's
0: a runner.
1: My God.
0: No, he's
1: ridiculous up here.
0: He's a stud. So that was a huge boost. We found out, I just got a call from our compliance director one day at the end of May and said, I thought that he had no chance, but he had a waiver based on some previous schools he was at, and he got another year. So that was a big boost for us to get him back.
1: Well, congrats on a great first year, and you guys are definitely in the mix to compete for the title again. We'll see you in November, and hopefully that's a big game for both schools.
0: Yep. See you in Albuquerque. Take care. Bows up.
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